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Call

since 1993. This is the show that plays your classic country favorites all by request and all across the nation. The original Country Gold. Rowdy Yates with Crash Diet in full effect as we get into some sort of shape for our first appearance of the year, which happens to be July 17th and 18th in Alpena, Michigan. Kim Orr of WATZ Radio loves to run me ragged when I am in her town, and I'm sure she will. That Friday night, we're going to be at the Michigan Brown Trout Festival with a Cool Hank Jr. cover band called All My Rowdy Friends. Then on Saturday night, we are on ATZ with a special edition of the original Country Gold from their studios. And there's something new this year, a special meet and greet with the new generation of classic country fans. And those would be the ones that are under the age of 21. We will do that.

around, but to my surprise, come up with a knife and cut off a piece of my ear. 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

He's a ranch hand in a pinch, man. 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'Cause she's a gold digger with a quick trigger. A cast iron skillet swinging.

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London, Paris, paradise. But ain't got much memory. 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

was a place to go. Load a truck up, hit the dirt road. 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Jack and Jim were a few good men. 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Y'all ain't listening. 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
1: Good morning, everyone, and we're delighted to be with you on this wonderful day. And we're taking a little bit of a break from Thessalonians, and we're going to be in Matthew chapter 7 today because our church, Fieldale Baptist, is celebrating its 107th homecoming. So if you would like to come out and join us, we would love to see you. We're going to have a great time of worship, some special music, and then food to follow. So we would love to see you this morning for our 107th homecoming. But because of that, we're looking at things a little bit differently. And as we start thinking about the, we have the 250th anniversary of our country, of course, July 4th coming up with that. And, this idea of celebrating history and heritage and all that, and it got me to thinking about what we stand on and our foundations and where we started. So there's a lot of places you can run to with that. And there's these parables that Jesus gives about building on the solid foundation. And so this morning we're at Matthew 7, and we're kind of toward the conclusion or toward the end of the Sermon on the Mount, right? We're kind of coming toward the concluding part of the Sermon on the Mount, or at least part of the Sermon on the Mount anyway. Of course, Matthew has those in one spot, and then the other Gospels have them kind of spread out. But with that, and as we get toward the end of that's what we're looking at, this idea of as a church, as we think about the history of a church or a congregation, what its foundation is and what the foundation of the church absolutely is. And of course, that foundation is Christ and being built on that foundation, being built on the solid rock, right? We have that idea. And of course, in the Psalms, we have the, this idea of God is that image of being the rock or being the refuge or all of those things. And so we see that imagery throughout Scripture, something that's solid, something that's permanent, something that's everlasting. And as we look across, time, and as we look across history, so many things change and can shift and all of that. It's good to have something solid that's eternal and everlasting that we kind of stand on and build on. And so that's what we're looking at this morning. Now, Matthew 7. Now, we're going to start a little bit before he gets

gets into this passage, because the verses that he says directly preceding that, I think, are equally important and valid for us to look at as we're thinking about standing on that foundation. But really, you could go back through all of the Sermon on the Mount leading up to this point. But we're going to start back at Matthew 7 in verse 21, where he says, "Not everyone who says to me, 'Lord, Lord,' will enter the kingdom of heaven, but the one who does the will of my Father who is in heaven will enter. Many will say to me on that day, 'Lord, Lord, did we not prophesy in your name, and in your name cast out demons, and in your name perform many miracles?' And then I will declare to them, 'I never knew you. Leave me, you who practice lawlessness.' Therefore, everyone who hears these words of mine and acts on them will be like a wise man who built his house on the rock. And the rain fell, and the floods came, and the winds blew and slammed against that house, and yet it did not fall, for it had been founded on the rock. And everyone who hears these words of mine and does not act on them will be like a foolish man who built his hand on the sand. And the rain fell, and the floods came, and the winds blew and slammed against that house, and it fell, and its collapse was great." And you know, and he sort of finishes that. And when we look at that in that passage, this idea about being built on that foundation, and, you know, I think for us, we key on a few things. He says, "Therefore, everyone who hears these words of mine," the words of Christ, "and acts on them and responds accordingly will be like a wise man who built his house on the rock. But if we don't act on them, if we don't respond to them, we'll be like a foolish man who's built his house on the sand." And what he's saying is that he is that foundation, right? He is that solid rock that we build on, that we have security in. So that when the storms come and when they rage, we will endure and we will, you know, survive all of that. But if we don't, then it's doomed to fail, because everything else is just temporary and any sense of security is completely illusory. And so we start off again, right, before this idea that there are people in this world, and there have been since the time of Christ, that there are people who said they will use the name of Christ and they will call upon Christ and try to use that as a way to demonstrate their power or their piety, or, you know, try to use that for some type of gain, get people to trust them, to follow after them, and say, "Oh, what a wonderful Christian they are. How holy they are, how pious they are. Look at all the things that they're doing in the name of Jesus," right? They're living their life in the name of Jesus, and they're speaking his name, and they are doing all these things. But at the end of it, they weren't doing it legitimately. It may have been lip service. In other words, they may have talked about Jesus, but their life didn't reflect a life that has been changed by Christ, right? But their attitudes, their actions, the fruit, right, that they bore doesn't reflect that of someone who has the love of Christ within him and has been overwhelmed by the love of Christ. And this idea, they're not living their life for him. And, you know, that's what, when we get back to this idea that when he says everyone who hears these words and acts and responds, it's this idea that once you've heard the words of Christ, then that should lead us to respond to that. And our lives ought to be fundamentally changed and altered. It shouldn't look exactly like we have. It's not like you've just picked something up and put it in your pocket and you've went on your way and everything about your life is essentially the same. No, it's that you have completely changed. And that's the foundation that Christians ought to stand on, and because it's what Christians stand for, obviously what the church ought to stand on, that one true foundation. And when you're looking at a church and a congregation, now I'm going to separate out church and congregation, right, because church is a gathering, and we have the church universal, which is all Christians everywhere, period, right? That's the church universal. When you hear that term, we use the term church to identify that building down the road where people get together on Sunday. That's a church. You have the Baptist church and the Methodist church over there, and the Presbyterian church there, and the Episcopal church over there, and the, you know, Pentecostal church over there. And we have all, you know, this church, and we're talking about this building in that place where they gather. But, you know, in the Bible, when we see the word church, most often it's used to describe, you know, the church universal. And we have to think about it sometimes in that term. And also individual congregations. That's where a particular part of the church, right, chooses to gather. And, you know, as Fieldale celebrates its 107th anniversary, that's where that group of people in Fieldale have chosen

to gather and worship for 107 years. And that's just absolutely amazing to think about, that they've been doing that, this group of people. And so that's a wonderful thing for us. Remember, and so what we have to think about, anytime you have that congregation or the church or church in your water, we have, if we're going to endure, we have to stand on Christ and Christ alone. And other fads may come and go and other things may happen, but that's the true foundation of the church and of the Christian. And that as individuals and also as bodies of believers, that we need to be mindful of that and make sure that as an individual, my life reflects that I have responded to that. That's why I said, therefore, everyone who hears the words of mine and acts on them will be like a wise man, right? And that's what we're going to do. We're going to respond to these words. We're going to do that, right? We're going to live out the will of God, right? That's our, as believers, that's what we're after. We're after living out the will of God because of what Jesus has said. And that's how we ought to pattern our lives. And we're doing that and we're responding to that. And our lives should be fundamentally changed, demonstrating all of that in all facets of our life, right? Our personal lives, our professional lives, our public lives, our private lives, all of those things, how we interact with friends, how we interact with families, how we interact with strangers, how we interact with coworkers, how we interact with our government and society, right? All of that needs to reflect the fact that we stand on Christ and we stand on Christ alone and nothing else. And that is our foundation. And when we stand on that, we can be assured that no matter what happens, right, the seasons of life, the winds of change, all of that stuff, none of that will take away or tear down the house that we stand in. And now, again, I'm not necessarily talking about, when I talk about house, I'm not necessarily talking about an individual church building or an individual congregation. I'm talking about our spiritual lives and our spiritual house, as it were, that may be demonstrated and reflected out in a church building, in a congregation, right? All of those things. But we have to look at our lives and say, all right, have I responded to the call of Christ? Does my life reflect that Christ is in my life? Am I trying to live out the will of the Father, right? And what is the will of the Father? And there's, we can run through all places of Scripture to make it very simple, right? We have those two commandments of Jesus: love the Lord with all your heart, mind, soul, and body, and love neighbor as self. That obedience to God becomes paramount, because when you love someone, when you care about someone, then you're going to do things that intentionally please them and not do things that intentionally displease them. If they told you, hey, don't do this, this bothers me, then if you love that person, you're not going to continue to do that, continue to bring them heartache, intentionally, right? And that's where we as believers have to be, and we as the church have to be. We have to present an image to the world of who Jesus is. And we're doing something that is intentionally meant to build up the kingdom, to edify God, to bring glory and honor to God, and never to bring shame to God or what he's done. And so we can look at Christ and we can see what he's done and how he lived his life and how he interacted with other people. And we seek to emulate that, right? All of those pieces. Jesus was compassionate without being indulging, right? Jesus, did confront people with their sin in a way that wasn't defaming, if you will. He never sought to shame people. He never sought to bring people down. He never sought to do those things, again, for certain people. Now, he would definitely call out stuff when he saw it, right? He most famously called out the Pharisees. Why? Because they were the ones who were supposed to know better, right? They're the ones who shouldn't have needed the instruction. They're the ones who shouldn't have needed the correcting, but they did. And so he gave it to them in a way that stung them and struck them, I'm sure. And you'd say some of the things he said weren't exactly kind, and they weren't. And then you see him dealing with other people, and he's a lot more kind. Well, why was he a lot more kind with these people who were sort of
not the religious elite, because they're the ones who probably didn't know better, right? And he was having to get them to that point and place where they should accept it and move and head in that direction. So it's a powerful message for us as believers and as we think about our mission as Christians and our mission as a congregation and our mission as the church. What are we supposed to be doing? We are supposed to be the hands and the feet and the mouthpiece of Christ here on

0: So that's what it means to be the body of Christ, right? We are that physical embodiment of Christ, and we should be representing that. And that starts by having a foundation that is built squarely and solidly on Jesus. And to do that, we have to look at the Jesus as he's recorded and represented in the Gospels. You know, all four books, we look at that and we read that. And we see what he did and how he interacted and what he tolerated and what he didn't tolerate and what he stood for and what he didn't stand for. And we use that as a guidepost, if you will, to give us what we stand on. So we hear his call and we respond to it and we say, yes, I will live a different life because of who Jesus is. And I will change my life because of what Jesus has called me to do. And I will try to represent him faithfully, right? I will try to live out that will, and I'll try to have that level of obedience and discipline in my life towards him and for him. Because again, when I do that, I'm planting myself on that foundation. I'm standing on something solid. I'm not standing on the wills and the whims of public opinion or society or the ever-changing social mores. I'm not standing on my own opinions, you know, my own wants and wishes, right? All of that stuff is temporary. I'm not standing on the foundations of anything that man has made, because anything that man has made is temporary and will eventually fall and fail away. But I'm going to stand on Christ and Christ alone. And when I stand on Christ and I stand on Christ alone, I know that I'm standing on something that's eternal, that's never changing, that will never fail, that will never fall away, that will never leave nor abandon. So regardless of how difficult the times may be that I'm in, right, whether I'm in a time of, you know, of ease or I'm in a time of difficulty, what I'm standing on will always be there and not changing. I don't have to think about, you know, is it the same today? Am I coming into a different set of rules? Am I getting into a different taskmaster that's over me? You know, I have you know personality A on Monday and personality B on Wednesday, right? No, it's always the same. And when I look at that and I think about it and I have that foundation to stand on, I know I'm secure. And so as we think about that and we stand on that foundation, regardless of time, regardless of the whims of society, I know I'm secure. So my call to us is to that we are obedient unto God, that we respond to the call of Christ, and we stand on Christ as our foundation and Christ alone. Pray with me. Heavenly Father, we just thank you so much for this call and this reminder, and help us every day to respond and to be obedient unto your will in all aspects of our lives, that when we hear the words of Christ, that we respond to them, that we act accordingly based on what Jesus has said, what Jesus has done, and who Jesus is, and we make that the template of our life. And in so doing, we stand on a solid foundation that will allow us to endure and weather all storms for now and for all points in the future. We pray this in Christ's name. Amen.
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5: Good morning. This is Daniel Reed, pastor of Fort Trial Baptist Church in Stanleytown, Virginia. I want to thank you for tuning in today and also thank B99 for the opportunity to bring you some truth from God's Word. So today we are continuing our summer-long series we're calling Summer on the Mount. In this series, we are walking through the greatest sermon ever told by Jesus found in Matthew chapter 5, 6, and 7. And this section of scripture is famously known as the Sermon on the Mount. Now, last week, we wrapped up our discussion on the Beatitudes found in Matthew chapter 5, verses 3 through 10. And today, we're going to jump to verse 17 to look at our next scripture in this sermon. Now, there are a few things to know before we get into our passage today. You see, as Jesus gained fame and popularity through his miracles and teaching, he also gained critics. And some of Jesus's critics claimed that he taught people to ignore the law of Moses. Now, what do we mean by the law of Moses? Now, in Jesus' time, you got to remember that only the Old Testament had been written. None of the Gospels, none of the New Testament that we have today was around at the time of Jesus. They only had the Old Testament. Now, as far as the law of Moses goes, that law referred to the first 5 books in the Old Testament, all attributed to Moses as the author. Okay, these first 5 books, sometimes they're referred to as the Pentateuch. This would include Genesis, Exodus, Leviticus, Numbers, and Deuteronomy. And also mentioned in the passage we're going to look at today is the prophets, the law and the prophets. Now, the prophets would refer really much, though not all, of the rest of the Old Testament. Okay, so just some of the books that would be included in the prophets. It would be books like Isaiah, Jeremiah, Ezekiel, Daniel. And then you have some of the minor prophets, you know, like Jonah and Habakkuk and Micah. They would also be included. So to Jesus's critics' point, it is interesting that up to this point in Jesus's Sermon on the Mount, granted, it is still very early in his sermon, Jesus has made no mention of the law of Moses. All right, even in the Beatitudes, Jesus said nothing about blessed are those who keep the law of Moses. He's not including that. You know, it would almost be like if I got on this broadcast and delivered a message yet never mentioned the Bible at all. All right. You know, so you can imagine that if there were critics in the crowd during the Sermon on the Mount, they were probably wondering

wondering why Jesus, if he really was the Son of God, why he had not mentioned anything about the law of God given to Moses. So, in this passage, Jesus is aware of people's thoughts. He's aware of their criticisms. And Jesus addresses this complaint directly. So picking up Matthew chapter 5, starting at verse 17, and we're going to work through all the way to verse 20. In verse 17, Jesus says, "Do not think that I came to abolish the law or the prophets. I did not come to abolish, but to fulfill." Okay, so again, when Jesus says, "I did not come to abolish the law or prophets," he's referring to, first of all, the law, the first five books of the Old Testament, and the prophets, many of the remaining books, though not all. Now, based on this statement, as I just said earlier, there must have been people in the crowd that thought Jesus had come to do away with the law. Otherwise, why would Jesus make this statement? Now, the Greek word think, when Jesus says, "Do not think that I came to abolish the law," that word think, it means to suppose or assume something. You know, have you ever in your life made an assumption about someone or something and it turned out you were wrong? It turned out you made the wrong assumption. You assumed the wrong thing about someone or something. Now, I think we've all been there. We've all been wrong about assumptions we have made. And most likely, there were people in the crowd that day that were basing their beliefs about Jesus not on fact, not on reality, not on what they heard themselves from Jesus, but they were basing it on assumption. Maybe they were basing it on what other people had told them. Maybe they were just basing it on rumor. You know, N.T. Wright says, "Many people have constructed a quote-unquote Jesus to fit their preconceived ideas. But the Jesus who emerges from the pages of the New Testament doesn't easily fit anyone's mold." You see, what that means for us is that we must be very careful that what we believe about Jesus is based on truth, not assumption. You know, there were people in the crowd that day that they had an assumption about Jesus. This guy's come to abolish the law of Moses. He's come to destroy the work of the prophets. No, he didn't. And Jesus makes that clear. And we too must be careful that we are not making assumptions about Jesus, not based on truth or based on what he has said, but merely based on our own ideas. So what does Jesus say about himself in this verse? Two things he says. First of all, he says, "I did not come to abolish the law or the prophets." In other words, Jesus did not come to oppose or negate what God had spoken in the Old Testament through Moses or the prophets. He didn't come to do that. He didn't come to undo any of that. I mean, think about it, really. Okay, who is Jesus? Jesus is the Son of God, right? Why would Jesus, who is God, abolish or destroy the very words he, as God, spoke to Moses and the prophets? Right? In the Gospel of John, John says, "In the beginning was" what? "Was the Word, and the Word was with God, and the Word was God. He was with God in the beginning." Okay, Jesus is described in John as the Word. He's always been. He always will be. He was in the beginning with God. Who do you think spoke those words to Moses? Okay, Jesus as God was the Word spoken to Moses. So why would Jesus undo the words he spoke to Moses hundreds of years prior? It doesn't really make sense. So Jesus, he's clearing up this misconception. All right, now secondly, Jesus says that he did not come to abolish the law, but secondly, he came to fulfill the law and the prophets. Now, what does that mean?

You see, every command given by God in both the law and the prophets, every prophecy spoken regarding the coming Messiah, those things, every single one was fulfilled by Jesus. You see, sometimes we read or we think of the Old Testament as an entirely different story than the New Testament. Sometimes we'll go as far as thinking that the God of the Old Testament is much different than the God in the New Testament, but that's not the case. See, according to Jesus, the Old Testament was pointing all along to him. It was prophesying about him. It was showing us something that we could never measure up to, but only the Son of God could. And Jesus says very clearly, "So I did not come to undo the law of God. I came to fulfill the law of God." You know, most scholars estimate that there are around 613 commands found in the Old Testament law. Okay, so the first five books of the Bible, there are around 613 commands. That's a lot. Now, if you look at prophecies, so this would be prophecies found both in the law and the prophets, it's estimated that there are over 300 prophecies which speak about the coming Messiah in the Old Testament. And here's the thing about those 613 commands and over 300 prophecies, Jesus fulfilled them all. Jesus obeyed every command, every single one of those 613 commands. He obeyed them to their full extent. And Jesus fulfilled every single prophecy spoken about the Messiah. The odds of one person doing that are astronomical. And Jesus did it. David Gussick says, Jesus, he added nothing to the law except one thing. One thing that no man had ever added to the law. And it was this: perfect obedience. You see, no one apart from Jesus Christ has ever come close to perfect obedience to the law of God. Yet Jesus did it. And in that sense, Jesus fulfilled the law. He met the law's expectation. And we're going to see at the end of this passage why that is so important for us. But there's something we need to look at in between. Now, since Jesus fulfilled the law, does that mean that it's no longer relevant for us today? All right. Jesus answers that question next. In Matthew chapter 5, verse 18, Jesus says, "For truly I tell you, until heaven and earth pass away, not the smallest letter or one stroke of a letter will pass away from the law until all things are accomplished." Now, when Jesus says the smallest letter, not the smallest letter will pass away, he's referring to the letter Yod in the Hebrew language, which is the smallest letter in the Hebrew language. It would be similar to our lowercase I. All right, smallest letter. When Jesus says, not only will the smallest letter not pass away, but not even one stroke of a letter will pass away, he's referring to a small mark in the Hebrew letter which distinguishes one letter from a similar letter. Think about it this way. It would be similar to the small mark that distinguishes the capital R from the capital P. Okay, so that little dash at the bottom right side of the letter R that separates it from a P. Jesus is saying that little mark, not even that will pass away from the law until all things are accomplished. So now what that tells us is this, that every word of the Word of God matters. Every word of the Word of God has purpose and significance. You know, and so often what happens, though, is that we try to pick and choose the parts of God's word that we like and that we are willing to obey, and then ignore the parts of God's word that we

don't like and won't obey. And regarding that, Francis Chan says this, we cannot just pick and choose what we want to obey. It's not like God gave us an option. God didn't say, obey what you feel like and ignore the rest. No. And see, according to Jesus, there are consequences for those who ignore even the smallest parts of God's word. And we see that in the next verse. In verse 19, Jesus says, for whoever breaks one of the least of these commands and teaches others to do so will be called least in the kingdom of heaven. But whoever does and teaches these commands will be called great in the kingdom of heaven. Now, we can't ignore the fact that Jesus says in this verse, both those who break as well as those who keep the commands of God are where? In the kingdom of heaven. Those who break, we call least in the kingdom of heaven. Those who keep the laws will be called great in the kingdom of heaven. Now, while it seems odd that those who break God's commands and teach others to do so will be in the kingdom of heaven at all, here's what we got to remember. None of us, no one, is in the kingdom of heaven because of their ability to keep the commands of God themselves. If that were true, we would have no need for Jesus. If we, in our own abilities, could obtain access to the kingdom of heaven based on our own good deeds, we would not need Jesus. None of us are going to be in the kingdom of heaven because of our ability to keep the commands of God. David Gussick kind of sums up what Jesus is saying here well. He says, the law, talking about the law of God, the law sends us to Jesus to be justified. Why? Because it shows us our inability to please God in ourselves. But then he continues, saying, but after we come to Jesus, Jesus sends us back to the law to learn the heart of God for our conduct and sanctification. So Jesus's point here, talking about those who break and those who keep the commands of God, Jesus's point here isn't that we must keep the entire law of God to enter into his kingdom, because we can't do that. That's impossible for us, which is exactly why Jesus came to begin with. Jesus's point here is not about how someone gets into heaven, but talking about the status or reward for those already in the kingdom of heaven. You see, in other words, your greatness, if you're a follower of Christ, your greatness in the kingdom of heaven someday will be determined by how seriously you take God's word in both thought and action. So after saying this, after saying that even those who break God's kingdom, break God's commands, will be in the kingdom of heaven, Jesus concludes this passage with a shocking statement. In verse 20, Matthew chapter 5, verse 20, Jesus says, for I tell you, unless your righteousness surpasses that of the scribes and Pharisees, you will never get into the kingdom of heaven. Now, in the eyes of Jesus's listeners, no one was more righteous than the Pharisees. No one understood the law of God more than they did. And you got to think, the immediate reaction to Jesus' statement here, it was probably people thinking to themselves, man, if the Pharisees, if the scribes aren't even righteous enough to enter the kingdom of heaven based on their good deeds, what hope do I have, right? I mean, it would almost be like us thinking, if Billy Graham wasn't good enough to get into the kingdom of heaven,
What hope do I have? Because I'm like nowhere close

0: to his level of spirituality. However, Jesus would later point out in the same Gospel of Matthew that the Pharisees, they were like whitewashed tombs in the sense that outwardly, oh, they were beautiful. They were ornate. They were decorative. But inside, what's a tomb full of? It's full of death. See, in other words, the outward appearance of righteousness in the Pharisees, it wasn't a true reflection of their hearts. William MacDonald puts it this way, external righteousness, meaning righteousness that we view in others, external righteousness without internal reality will not gain entrance into the kingdom. What that means is when we merely appear or pretend to be righteous, guess what? That does nothing for you. That gains you zero access into the kingdom of God. You can't fool God. You might be able to fool others, and the Pharisees were great at fooling others about their level of righteousness. Simply pretending like you love Jesus will not do anything for you. Now, it might fool people in your church, but you will not fool Jesus. You will not fool God. Kent Hughes says, through the law, we see how high God's holiness and standards are, and we see how far short we fall, and thus how desperately we are in need of God's grace. You see, the beauty of the law of God, Jesus says, is that it shows us just how flawed we are. It shows us just how far we are from God's perfect standard of holiness. And if the law was all there was, we would be hopeless. We would be burdened by a standard that we could never keep. But thanks be to God, through his son Jesus Christ, who perfectly lived a life in complete obedience to the law. And not only that, but Jesus took our punishment due to our inability to keep the law. And it is through faith in Jesus that we not only gain entrance into the kingdom, but through his spirit that lives in us, we gain the ability to live in loving obedience to his word, despite our imperfections. You know, none of us can fulfill the law in the sense that Jesus did. And that's why we need him, because we do make mistakes, because we cannot keep the law in our being. We cannot keep the law in word and deed and thought, but Jesus did. And when we put our trust and faith in Jesus Christ, knowing that we sin and we are flawed and we trust in his righteousness for salvation, it is only then that we will gain the ability to live lives of ultimate surrender to God, seeking to obey the law, which is a reflection of God's heart, so that we can live lives that are honoring to him. Jesus didn't come to get rid of the law. He came to fulfill the law and give us the ability to follow in his footsteps in loving surrender to a loving Father.
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99.9 Jordan Davis, turned this truck around. Good Sunday morning to you from the PVT studios. I am Trey Davison. Well, Tim McGraw back with two new songs, Song for America and Pawn Shop Guitar, released on Friday, May the 29th. He stepped away while dealing with back and knee issues, but now he's 100% ready and writing more personal songs. And he said, Song for America celebrates America's upcoming 250 birthday, and Pawn Shop Guitar, also the name of his new tour, which kicks off in New York on July the 9th. Here is Tim McGraw, not a moment too soon, B99.9.

Brown backseat driver. He's mentioning the Mickey D's drive-thru. I'm talking about the Mickey D's down here in Bassett across from Dodge Store in the Speedway gas station. They are so always so friendly there. I do make quite a few visits there. And as a matter of fact, I had a gift certificate there. It was $25. And every single time I find myself in that drive-thru, I can never find that thing. And then I'll turn right around. And there it is, right there on the kitchen table, right by the nightstand. It just never makes it into the truck. Here's Parker McCollum, Burn It Down, B99.9.

99.9 Hal Ketchum, past the point of rescue. Trey Davison here with you. Well, Friday was National Take Your Dog to Work Day. A new survey shows that most Americans love a pet-friendly office. And about a third of workers would even take a pay cut if they could bring their pet or their dog to work. They probably ain't making anything anyhow, while they like, gotta get something out of it. Pet-friendly workplaces, they say, lower stress and put everyone in a better mood and increase higher productivity.

0: millennials are the ones leading the push for pets at work. Nah, well, I don't have a dog, but I got some long tails. So I can see a cat laying on my keyboard right now. Well, I'll tell you the story. I was moving back here from Florida, and I was renting the U-Haul, and this woman, she answered the phone, and she was really very, very professional until her dog seemed to ruin it. But I say that because it really lightened the mood. It really just kind of made it down to earth. I really enjoyed the conversation. It was a great transaction, and it even made it better because I heard the dog in the background, and then I heard her getting, she's like, I got to take this dog out. I'm sorry. Excuse me. I was like, no, go ahead. This is what makes it sound like I'm talking to a friend. I really enjoyed it.
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6: Join the Franklin County VA 250 Commission on July 4th for a Declaration of Independence ceremony at the Franklin County Government Center from 2 until 3 p.m. Celebrate with a reading of the historic document, presentation from the Franklin County High School JROTC Honor Guard, special guest speaker Virgil Goode Jr., and a ceremonial bell ringing at 2:50 p.m.

just late. Like clockwork every time he sees an opening in a conversation about the way things used to be.

rapport. Of course, that was back before the war. Yeah, your uncle and I made quite a pair, flying F-15s through hostile air. He went down, but they missed me by hair. He'd always stop right there and say,

Chippin. That's as close as I'm going to get to loving you, Aaron Chippin, coming to Southern Virginia, I believe, August the 1st. It's going to be at the start of August. I do remember that. So check it out, B999FM.com. 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And we updated you race fans. We've got you covered. 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Get yourself signed up. Here's Brooks and Dunn in that red dirt road.

Collins, also Caroline Brooks and Savannah Lee reaching out to us saying hey to B99.9. Let's see, Savannah's just up the street in Emporia. And let's see, South Boston for Hannah. We do appreciate you listening to B99.9. Thanks for taking us along this weekend. Here's a request for the Zac Brown Band featuring Jimmy Buffett. It's called Knee Deep. You've got it on B99.9.

Southern Virginia's country station, B99LLangley. That there, yeah, be her, Lone Star and Amazed. Trey Davison here with you. And let's see, you could reach out to me, B99.FM.com. I've got my profile right up there. You check that out. Say hey to me. Let me know what you're doing over there. Big weekend. We ain't thinking nothing about no money.

0: I ain't even talking about Monday. We got to enjoy our Sunday. Plenty of weekend left. On a 4th of July weekend, speaking of which, there is some fireworks in and around the B99 Not Listening area. That's a big thing that we love to do around the 4th of July. So you can check out B99.FM.com for our community events page. Find yourself some good fireworks, a good show to go to. Hope to God they're not playing. What is that? Pink song? Fireworks in Lee Greenwood, God bless the USA. I think every city, I believe, has got to have that track, those two records, ready to go for the fireworks show every single year. I'm telling you, for 12 years in Ormond Beach, Florida, that was the go-to songs. And they would put it on repeat, which made it even worse. I might could tolerate it once every couple of weeks. I could tolerate it every couple of years, but not on repeat. Absolutely not. Find yourself. I mean, they're good songs, but every city soundtrack, those two songs for 4th of July. Oh, let's see here. Let's take a look at what we got coming up for you. Some Jake going all the way. Also some Dustin Lynch and more right here. B99.9.
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2: I pledge allegiance to the flag of the United States of America and to the republic for which it stands, one nation, under God, indivisible, with liberty and justice for all.

Lives Be By You. Well, charges against Bailey Zimmerman has now been dropped after full payment of restitution for the hotel damage, $16,000, in an incident that happened in New Mexico. Prosecutors dismissed the felony and misdemeanor charges. Bailey Zimmerman apologized, saying that he's taking responsibility and working to learn from the situation. Now, you're thinking about some of the country legends. I know the first thing that pops up is some of the outlaw country legends that was very good with damaging hotel rooms. We'll find out. We'll take a look at the list. Right now is Dustin Lynch, Small Town Boy, B99.9.

0: Southern Virginia's country station, Jason Aldean. Try that in a small town. Bailey Zimmerman's charges against that hotel room damage have now been dropped. It kind of makes you wonder about a handful of country legends that were famously wild on the road, and a few had reputations for trashing hotel rooms back in the day. Although the stories are more folklore than police reports, Johnny Paycheck, known for hard living, hard drinking, and chaos on tour, Hank Williams Jr. had a longtime reputation of wild hotel antics in the 70s and 80s. Waylon Jennings and outlaw era stories include wrecked rooms and late night parties. David Allan Coe, frequently cited for most outrageous tour behavior. And Merle Haggard, notorious for rowdy on-the-road pranks that sometimes went a little too far. Country music star, famously known for painting an entire hotel room black, was Johnny Cash. He told the stories himself over the years during a long stretch of a rough time in the 1960s. Cash checked into hotels, got drunk, and painted the walls, the furniture, and even the TV black. It became one of his most legendary outlaw country road stories ever told.
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99.9 Shenandoah, trying to get to that church on Cumberland Road. Continuous country back to back for you. It's Trey with you. Here's Kenny Chesney and those American Kids.

0: Rucker in the Wagon Wheel. I know you're waiting to hear songs from Low Cash, Thomas Redd, and Jelly Roll. Don't worry, you won't have to wait too long. It's on the way. Right now it's Montgomery Gentry, and hell yeah.
1: 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He drinks way too early till

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2: Green and white checkered flag is in the air.
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4: Briscoe wants the lead from his teammate.
5: After Watkins Glen, Tyler Reddick had a 129-point lead in the NASCAR Cup Series point standings. In the five races since, Denny Hamlin has whittled that advantage down to just 8 points in the fight to win the regular season championship. On the other side of the chase standings, only 26 points separate 14th through 20th with 9 races to go to make the top 16 and advance to the Cup Series postseason. The Performance Racing Network's coverage of the Toyota Save Mart 350 from Sonoma Raceway is coming up next.
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3: Welcome back to Sonoma Raceway for PRN's live coverage of today's running of the Toyota Save Mart 350. Nick Yeoman, Brad Gilley here in the broadcast booth, enjoying not only, Brad, a picture-perfect Northern California day, but the Patriot Jet team putting on a show for the fans here during pre-race ceremonies as well. But we are set for a pretty darn good race. Business at hand. NASCAR has roared into Northern California for the 37th time. Sonoma Raceway about to come to life. Is NASCAR going to fire the engines here and go road racing for the final time in 2026?
9: 1989, the first race here at Sonoma Raceway for the NASCAR Cup Series, and here we are today with a good cast of characters when we look at the 36 teams that will start this field. Ty Gibbs is on the pole. Carson Hocevar for the second week in a row. How about that? Back-to-back road courses after last weekend in San Diego at Naval Base Coronado, and now today, Carson Hocevar on the outside pole here on a road course.
3: Yeah, those two youngsters certainly stole the headlines yesterday. Maybe a little more surprised by Carson Hocevar. You mentioned the outside front row at Naval Base Coronado, but Carson's been struggling to find some results on road courses. That has not been the case for Ty Gibbs. He has found a real good feel for road racing. Brad, last three races on road courses, Ty Gibbs has finished

0: to iRacing, to getting together on that video game of iRacing with people like Austin Green, who raced in the O'Reilly series yesterday. But on top of that, he has a lot of technique he's worked on. He spent a lot of time in the sim to prepare for these road courses. I spoke to Tyler Allen, his crew chief, this morning, and he said, we have the speed. It is not a surprise for this 54 team, but what we're trying to do is really match the length of that performance at a high capacity to match someone like Shane Van Gisbergen. They have the speed, but can their equipment perform at that high level for the same amount of time? That is what Tyler Allen and the 54 team have been working on, that the speed matches it to carry it throughout the race. Also, a special little note for this weekend, Ty Gibbs' mom, Heather, she's usually here at the racetrack, but they have extra family here this weekend. Her sister and her husband are here, so it's Ty's aunt and uncle live here locally. A little extra family time, a little nice to have extra family on the West Coast, and they spent a little bit of time together. So extra motivation for Ty Gibbs to end up in victory lane today.
1: 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And when we come back, Brad and I are going to bust out the brackets. We'll talk about the NASCAR in-season challenge when we return from Sonoma.
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1: Awesome day for racing here with the Toyota Save Mart 350, and we are joined now by Mike Pricer, the senior manager of Toyota Racing, as we get set for a big weekend here. But Mike, before we get started talking about what's coming up today, let's take a look back 1 week. The last race we had in California, Naval Base Coronado, a big day for Toyota, and a huge win for Corey Heim, picking up his first career victory. That had to be very special for the brand.
8: It was just very special. It was very exciting to see Corey get that first win in only 13 races. He's been with us since 2020, and we all saw his potential and just did a really good job at Coronado. So we're very excited for him and 23-11.
1: Yeah, it was really special to see that. Well, let's talk

0: For the big, for the small, the short, and the tall. Peacemakers, risk takers. 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For long distance love. 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The thinkers and the doers. For old friends and new. 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
1: Back at Sonoma Raceway, Nick Yeoman alongside Brad Gilley. Pre-race ceremonies moments away from getting started. The drivers are set behind the stage. We've got 36 of them today to contest the Toyota Save Mart 350. How about we hear from a few of them? Let's go downstairs to our NAP Auto Parts pit reporters. We'll start with Wendy Venturini.
5: It's crazy to think Connor Zilich is making his first Cup start here at Sonoma. He won the O'Reilly race last year, dominated most of that. Connor, how do you feel about today's race starting in the position of 17th and what you have to do to get up front on this road course?
6: Yeah, definitely have a little bit of work to do, but the one good thing about our position, it's not a great thing, but we can race for the win and not have to go for points in the stages. So hopefully we can get some track position through that and have a fast weather tech Chevrolet to get up front.
5: Christopher Bell giving you any tips for today as you guys sit and talk here?
6: I'm asking for that. I hope he's nice to me today. I think I start right behind him. So it's gonna be fun. This track's always a little chaotic towards the end of the race, so hopefully we can stay out of it this week.
5: Have a great day out there. And if you didn't hear Christopher Bell, he said, I'm the one asking for tips. Heather DeVoe.
7: Well, Wendy, another driver who's making his first Cup start here at Sonoma is O'Reilly Auto Parts Series regular Austin Hill. So, Austin, what are some of the differences and challenges you'll face in this Cup car today versus the O'Reilly car?
8: Yeah, we were actually just talking about that. For me, the grip level is a lot different. I feel like in the Cup car, you have a lot more lateral grip than you do in the O'Reilly car, so leaning on the rears is just going to be different. Some of your brake markers are a lot different. The shifting is different. So I have to remind myself to pull all back, to go into gear, and then push all forward. So I always remind myself of that before we have every restart. And then just like I said, grip level is like the number one thing. There's just a lot more grip in the Cup car. But then you blow the rear tires off at the same time if you're not careful. So gearing selection is going to be a lot different today. So there's a lot of things that I'm not able to take from the rally car. So I pretty much everything that I learned yesterday for Saturday, I pretty much throw out the window. So should be fun today, though. Have a pretty good zone Chevrolet, so starting 12th, we can see the front. Just try to stay up there and be there at the end.
7: A lot of new challenges today here, Andrew, for Austin Hill to learn.
9: Yeah, Eric Jones having a conversation with Bubba Wallace, Cole Custer. You've had two top tens in the last three races, 14th in points. So how do you manage position versus points today here at Sonoma?
6: Yeah, I mean, we got to get some track position. It hasn't been the best start to the weekend, so I think we've got to take what we can get. You know, for stage points, we saw, looked like guys even pretty deep in the field could get some stage points at times. So we'll just

0: for last year for the bracket. So I think I just owe it back to the bracket to be on the other side of that.
1: All right, well, that's Alex Bowman and his competition, Tyler Reddick. They're last to be introduced here on the stage.
2: All right, thank you, Andrew. Alex Bowman starts 22nd. Tyler Reddick will roll off 11th today here in the Toyota Save Mart 350. When we come back, you've already met our Napa Auto Parts pit reporters. We'll take it out to the turns with our state water heater view from the turns.
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10: All right, thanks very much, Nick, and happy race day to one and all. When they head up to the highest point of the racetrack, they'll first climb 10 stories all the way up to turn two when they'll make a right-hand corner. We call it a blue sky corner because when they're looking up, basically all they can see is blue sky till they start turning that wheel to the right. They'll let the car flow out to the left, scrub off a little bit of speed there, stab that thing again, probably in second gear here. They may shift up to third as they work their way over to the right, where you'll see some red and white rumble strips up here amongst the brown grass. They'll then angle back over to the left. It's not really a corner, so to speak. It's kind of a switchback, but they do pull on it pretty hard to the left once they start aiming the car for the top of the hill. It's the highest point of the race course here, and that is an elevation change. So you're racing up the hill and to get to that top of turn number three, then they'll dive down and start hauling the mail turns turn number four. It's not exactly a passing zone up here. However, you will see guys try to make them, particularly on restarts, try to gain some spots spots up the hill into turn number two. Basically, you kind of hold your position through 3A and turn number three. But when you're headed to turn four, if you successfully navigated this without losing a lot of speed, you'll be getting it down in turn number four. And that's where they'll come into the eyes and ears.

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6: NASCAR is in California today, the undisputed heart of the entertainment industry, where many dreams have come true over the past century or so. Seems like a good place to do a little California dreaming and talk about the dreams that today's drivers have been kind enough to share with us. Like Bubba Wallace, who has his recurring racing dream from time to time.
7: Every once in a while, a race will pop in that we win. 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It's just we want to race somewhere, sometime. Run those last couple laps, hang check flag, victory lane, doing all that. And it's like, hell yeah, we're in the playoffs, let's go.
6: Chase Briscoe's racing dreams are more like recurring nightmares.
8: I feel like I do have a nightmare every like once or twice a year where I feel like a lot of drivers I've heard have this where like you're late and like you can't get your stuff on quick enough. I couldn't get my uniform on. Like it wouldn't go on. Like, yeah, I feel like that one happens a lot. They're like screaming your name like, hey, we're about to start.
6: Noah Gregson's dreams are...

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6: Hey, Dad, I'm back. 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
4: 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We are in Cheddar's stage number 1. 7 laps are complete. 18 to go here in the stage. Alongside Nick Yeoman, my name's Brad Gilley. We have Pat Patterson, Doug Turnbull, and Michael Young covering things in the turns. Our Napa Pit Reporters, Heather DeBow, Andrew Curlin, and Wendy Venturini. Now it's time to give you a quick leaderboard update brought to you by TNT. TNT is back in the saddle as your home for NASCAR this summer. 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
10: Ty Gibbs is about to roar across the start-finish line to complete lap number 8. He has led them all so far. He has a 6/10 of a second advantage over Michael McDowell. Shane Van Gisbergen runs in third. A.J. Allmendinger is fourth. Kyle Larson is fifth. Ross Chastain is sixth. Seventh is Chase Briscoe. Eighth is Denny Hamlin. Ninth is Christopher Bell. And Brad, all the action has been around that 10th place car of Carson Hocevar.
4: And running in 11th right now, we actually have a little bit of movement. William Byron is now in 11th. Ryan Blaney jumps up to 12th. Joey Logano gets kicked back to 13th. 14th is Austin Hill. Chase Elliott, 15th. Tyler Reddick, 16th. Ryan Preece up to 17th. He just passed teammate Chris Buescher, who's now in 18th. 19th is Connor Zilich. Daniel Suarez, who started 21st, rounds out the top 20.
10: We mentioned Doug Turnbull. Carson Hocevar's car is a little loose. He's stacking them up in front of you with Christopher Bell and William Byron in tow.
11: That's right. Yeah, he enters turn 7A right now with Christopher Bell trying to dive bomb under him there. Carson Hocevar doing a good job of holding the racing line, even though he's going slower than those behind him.
4: As they head through the S's, Bell, racing with that fractured wrist from Michigan International, says he plans to run the entire 110 laps of the Toyota Save Mart 350. He does have a backup driver, however, in Brent Cruz. That battle now heads into turn 10.
11: Yeah, it's a battle for that ninth position, and Hocevar able to hold off Christopher Bell. It's about a 5-car length advantage for Hocevar as he enters the hairpin. That is Christopher Bell, William Byron, Ryan Blaney. They're all basically stacked up behind Carson Hocevar, but he does have about a 3-car

0: advantage over Christopher Bell.
1: It's a big gap from Carson Hosabar up to Denny Hamlin. That is indeed where all the action is. Hosabar runs in ninth. Bell is 10th, Pat Patterson, as they chase up the hill.
2: Yeah, down through the gearbox they go as they pull that wheel to the left here. Hosovar out there in front of Bell by about, eight car lengths. Then it's a ways back when you got Ryan Blaney trying to charge. He's ahead of Joey Logano. Also out there, Austin

0: Hey, the hard right-hand turn. One thing about this track is while drivers can make up and take away a lot of time, there is generally a single preferred racing line. Just different approaches to it. Josevar with an ailing car taking it conservatively as he exits turn 7 and holds off Bell.
1: Driver feeling heat now in the top 10 is Ross Chastain. He runs in 6. Chase Briscoe has caught the back bumper of the Kubota Chevrolet. Briscoe now about a car length and a half off the back of Chastain.
2: And Ross Chastain will see his mirrors full of Chase Briscoe about a car length advantage as they race their way down into turn number 11, that hairpin. Briscoe won't drive it in as he, Ross Chastain, gets a good run through the midway point, now exiting that hairpin, but a nice run for Chase Briscoe, has it down to a half car length.
3: And all it's going to take is for either one of those two to bobble, and Denny Hamlin is going to be right there in the eighth position. It is sixth place Chastain, seventh place Briscoe, eighth place Hamlin, Pat, in front of you.
4: Yeah, here they come up the hill once again. Chastain with a nice position, lets the car veer out to the left here. Hangs us back to the right. Briscoe is right there. Call it right at a car length, about 6 car lengths back to Denny Hamlin.
0: And they come down the hill out of turn number 3A. Hamlin trails him by a couple of car lengths, as Pat said. And Ross Chastain angles out a little wider through turn 4 with Briscoe in tow through the short chute. Now, battle for that position as Chastain lets him go. Or does he? Is he trying to set him up for a pass? No. Chase Briscoe around him there for that 6th position exiting turn 7A.
1: And now Ross Chastain has to worry about Denny Hamlin, who's starting to catch him as they head down through the S's. Christopher Bell was able to get around Carson Hocevar just behind him. But you've got Briscoe now, who is up in the 6th spot. Then it's Ross Chastain. Then it's Denny Hamlin. Hamlin now has closed it to within a car length.
2: Ross Chastain trying to keep that 7th position, but Denny Hamlin, very strong charge down into the hairpin portion of the course. He'll break a lot later. Actually trying to get alongside Ross Chastain. He'll think better of it. Check up and get back onto the throttle as he exited the hairpin. Great run from Denny Hamlin, a half car length behind.
3: Ty Gibbs still your race leader. Michael McDowell runs 2nd. Shane Van Gisbergen is 3rd. Kyle Larson is 4th. Let's get an update on the 5th place running car. That is AJ Allmendinger. Our Napa Auto Parts pit reporter Wendy Venturini has more.
5: It's a story we're going to continue to follow for AJ Allmendinger. He started wheel hopping about lap 5, and just a lap ago he felt like something was a little bit off, as if something was broken in the car. He feels like he may have knocked a toe out or something a little bit more severe. The left front is shaking on AJ Allmendinger's car. He may continuing to monitor the radio as well. I see him slowing down now.
1: Ah, that is not a good thing at all. With the independent rear suspension on these cup cars, if you're wheel hopping, you actually have something severely wrong with these cars, Nick.
3: Yeah, and he had a moment down in turn 11 when he was trying to pass Kyle Larson, and that car was skating sideways, and then he just pulled over and let Kyle Larson go. So he is certainly trying to feel out that car right now as he is running in that 5th position. But, Brad, it is far too early to be feeling something wrong for a driver like AJ Allmendinger, making his 500th NASCAR start. Was hoping for a good one here at Sonoma, so we'll hope for good news for AJ and that calling team.
1: Yeah, Allmendinger will stay out on the racetrack. Leader Ty Gibbs is heading up the hill. Behind him, though, we've got Michael McDowell. Pat, Shane Van Gisbergen is closing in on 2nd.
4: Yeah, he's taking his time right now, but he's cut it down to about 3 car lengths as they enter turn number 2. Van Gisbergen pulling a little bit better of an exit off of that corner. McDowell with a mirror full of him right now as they race up the elevation again to the top of the hill. He is right there.
0: As music to Ty Gibbs' ears as he legs out a bigger lead into turn number 4A, exits it perfectly and straight, but now the battle for 2nd. Michael McDowell in his blue and red number 71, down through the short chute, and now down through the gears to 2nd gear. Shane Van Gisbergen points out, and then more to the apex to get a better exit, but McDowell will hold him off for now.
3: That music, though, Doug Turnbull, might be the Jaws theme, and I think I know who the shark is. It is Shane Van Gisbergen. He has caught Michael McDowell, going to try to set him up as they slide their way through turn number 9. It's just a car length for McDowell, Michael Young. He's trying to hold off SVG in 10.
2: And this is where Shane Van Gisbergen is so good. Down in this hairpin, Michael McDowell sees his mirrors full of Shane Van Gisbergen. Van Gisbergen will look to the inside. He'll get that left front on that right rear quarter panel. Unable to get alongside, but now he does. Shane Van Gisbergen, Michael McDowell, drag racing through 12.
1: Here they come now to the start-finish line. Michael McDowell has the spot. He leaves the outside open, just gives it up to Shane Van Gisbergen. Van Gisbergen now in 2nd up the hill.
4: Yeah, attention Ty Gibbs. The 97 car is now right behind you as they exit turn number 2. Gibbs still has about a 20-car advantage as they work through 3A and now up to 3. And they once again, Van Gisbergen moves up to that second spot, Doug.
0: In 12 laps to go in this stage, has Shane Van Gisbergen

0: Ellensburg have been managing his tires to get more life out of them late in the run. As he starts to close in through the short chute, it's Ty Gibbs now by about seven car lengths in a return seven. A little bit conservative into that turn is Gibbs as Shane Van Gisbergen is starting to close in. Michael McDowell keeping him in touch.
1: It's the red and white Toyota of Ty Gibbs exiting turn number seven first, but Shane Van Gisbergen's Red Bull Chevrolet is starting to get larger in those rear view mirrors. Now he's got it down to about six car lengths, Michael Young, as they streak through nine.
2: Red Bull starting to snort for Shane Van Gisbergen. He sees Ty Gibbs, and that lead is starting to shrink. Ty Gibbs still about an eight car length advantage, but again, this is where Shane Van Gisbergen is so good. Late braking through turn number 11. He has it down to four car lengths. Ty Gibbs will exit turn number 11. Shane Van Gisbergen's closed it down to five.
3: This time by, it'll be 11 laps to go in Cheddar stage number one. We should start to see green flag pit stops, Pat Patterson, in about 7 to 8 laps.
4: Here comes Gibbs, top of the hill once again, now still with a comfortable lead. Van Gisbergen's closing the gap. Gibbs makes that right-hand corner, lets that car drift out to the left, now pulls it back to the right, now back to the left. Call it, I'd say 10 car lengths, Doug, as they hit the top of the hill. McDowell's fading in third.
0: It's kind of like a slinky because when they slow down, they get closer, and then Gibbs will leg it out. They exit turn 4A right now. Ty Gibbs versus Shane Van Gisbergen, a la the end of the Watkins Glen race a month and a half ago. Gibbs holding him off for now, but Van Gisbergen maybe saves some life for those tires as he exits turn 7.
1: Michael McDowell not out of the picture either. He's hanging on to the rear bumper of Shane Van Gisbergen's car as SVG tries to track down Ty Gibbs. Ty Gibbs has been perfect so far with 11 laps to go here in Cheddar Stage 1. The advantage this time, Michael, a little bit bigger. It's about 8 car lengths.
2: That's a great point, Nick. It has been a very great Stage 1 for Ty Gibbs, and that time through, he's really gapped him about 12 car lengths or so. So Ty Gibbs, 12 car lengths back to Shane Van Gisbergen, another 12 back to Michael McDowell. Then it's Kyle Larson, but that battle further back, Chase Briscoe will make a dive underneath that ailing car of A.J. Allmendinger. They go side by side. Give Briscoe the advantage.
3: Move Chase Briscoe now up into the top five. Daniel Suarez came to pit road unscheduled. We'll give you an update on that as Ty Gibbs leads Shane Van Gisbergen, Michael McDowell, Kyle Larson, and Chase Briscoe with 10 to go in Cheddar's stage number one.
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0: through the second to last turn of this road course. Makes his way out of turn number 11 to turn number 12 to end stage number one.
1: Some of those drivers are going to stay out for stage points include Ryan Preece, Carson Hocevar, Michael McDowell, and Christopher Bell. But it is Ty Gibbs who rips across the Sonoma start-finish line. He will win Cheddar's stage one here at Sonoma Raceway.
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2: Top 10 drivers gaining points in Cheddar Stage 1. Ty Gibbs the winner, followed by Christopher Bell, Michael McDowell, Carson Hocevar, Ryan Preece, your top five. Alex Bowman finished sixth in spite of pitting. Shane Van Gisbergen earned stage points. He finishes seventh. Eric Jones eighth. Kyle Larson ninth. And Riley Herbst tenth. 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
1: 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Let's get an update on pit lane with our Napa Auto Parts pit reporter, Heather DeBow.
9: Yeah, guys, and Tyler Reddick was one of those cars who pitted before the stage end, but immediately after his pit, he came over the radio and said there's an issue with the steering. It almost feels like the power steering is going out. It's really bound up. It's darty. It wanders. His crew chief, Billy Scott, told him, here's what I want you to do. Try cycling the engine. If that doesn't work, under high revs, swerve back and forth. Maybe there's some debris in the system. Tyler did try those things. They did not work. So we may expect them to pit here again to resolve the issue with the power steering there for Tyler Reddick.
2: Man, that is tough luck. Just 8 points separate Tyler Reddick from Denny Hamlin coming into this race, and they need every point that they can get. Field in tow behind the Toyota Camry XSE Pace car. The green light is on at the entrance of pit road. Drivers like Ty Gibbs, Christopher Bell, Michael McDowell, Carson Hocevar, Ryan Preece, Alex Bowman, Eric Jones. It's going to be their first opportunity to come in and top off with Sunoco fuel and get four fresh tires as they wrap around the outside of turn number 11. That's the access road to the actual pit lane. Ty Gibbs brings him in, and let's start things off with Heather DeBow.
9: And in on my end of pit road is Christopher Bell. So far, no complaints about the wrist there. The team is going to work.

0: for four Goodyear tires and Sunoco fuel. Also in Alex Bowman, he said he's tight to the right, but he's definitely better when asked if the improvements made the race car better since yesterday. Wendy Venturini.
1: Carson Hocevar took four tires in Sunoco fuel there. He was lacking grip on the short run, but has a pretty decent long run car. Michael McDowell also in. Plan B was to stay out. He sent it over the curbs. It's going to be an air pressure adjustment, Wendy Venturini.
2: Ty Gibbs, which was our stage one winner, will be down and away already. He took four tires Sunoco fuel. He was tight turning on the rights especially, but he was firing off good. They told Ty Gibbs turn seven was where he needs the most work.
3: Thank you very much. When we come back, we'll take our first trip through the Echo Park Automotive Restart Zone here at Sonoma Raceway.
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3: 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Quick work on pit lane. Looks like Tyler Reddick has gotten back onto the racetrack. 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
12: I was going to say, look out. SVG back up front. Kyle Larson runs in second. Chase Briscoe is in third. Denny Hamlin fourth. Fifth is Ryan Blaney. William Byron is sixth. Seventh, Chase Elliott. Connor Zilich runs eighth. Ninth is Joey Logano. Ross Chastain rounds out the top 10.
3: AJ Allmendinger's been fleshing out some problems with his car, but he's been shown in the 11th position. Austin Cindric is 12th. 13th is Bubba Wallace. Bubba's the biggest mover on the day. He's plus 19. John Hunter Nemechek is 14th. 15th is Chris Buescher. 16th is Zane Smith. Brad Keselowski is 17th. 18th is Todd Gilliland. 19th is Austin Hill. And 20th is Cole Custer.
12: Ty Gibbs was the winner of Cheddar's stage number one, and he will restart 21st as the first driver to come down pit road as the field had stayed out all the way to the end of the stage break. Christopher Bell, 22nd. 23rd, Carson Hocevar. 24th, Michael McDowell. 25th, Ryan Preece. 26th, Alex Bowman. 27th, Eric Jones. 28th, Riley Herbst. Cody Ware, 29th. Ty Dillon in 30th.
3: Noah Gregson is 31st. Josh Berry is in the 32nd position. 33rd is Ricky Stenhouse Jr. Daniel Suarez is 34th. Austin Dillon is 35th. And your NASCAR Cup Series points leader, Tyler Reddick, is 36th. Brad, all 36 cars still on the lead lap. Again, Ty Gibbs has led 27 laps today. Shane Van Gisbergen just won, but he will restart as your race leader.
12: Lights are out on the Toyota Camry Pay.

0: Young, what happened last lap?
1: Well, the last time through was Bubba Wallace and Todd Gilliland. They were down there about the midway point of turn number 11. The two made contact and pushed Bubba Wallace wide. Gilliland was able to keep things going. I thought it was going to get messy for a second, but both of those drivers were able to make it through okay.
2: Until they got up the hill, and then it looked like Todd Gilliland might have shipped Bubba Wallace into the dirt, and then, of course, Riley Herbst was trying to get to the outside and stay on the racetrack. Brad, this is all mid-pack. In fact, this battle around Joey Logano, 18th on back, you and I have kept taking a peek at the cars. They're down in the hairpin right now, and you've got 8 or 10 cars just leaning on each other every lap.
0: Yeah, it is pretty intense. Pat, I want to pay off what happened with Bubba Wallace where he went off course. What can you tell us?
3: Exactly right. Riley Herbst up here that went off course, went just through the dirt, basically cut the corner, if you will, up here in turn number 3, Brad.
0: A couple of Toyotas then going off course there, unfortunately, and a couple of teammates actually at 2311 Racing. In fact, the last time by, you got to go down pretty far. Bubba Wallace was racing in the top 10. He is now 34th on the scoreboard, Nick.
2: Yeah, and we just saw another replay. He was wheel hopping down into turn number 11 and just sideswiped Todd Gilliland. And then again, Gilliland was just leaning on the back bumper up to turn number 2 and just said, Bubba, why don't you take a trip through the dirt? So the elbows getting wide and those two not cutting each other any slack. And then Todd Gilliland, as we touched on, had a little moment there with Riley Herbst as well.
0: I don't think he's going to be on the 2311 Racing Christmas card list.
2: Not at all.
0: At all this year. We're coming to 10 laps to go in Cheddar Stage number 2. Shane Van Gisbergen leads Chase Briscoe, Ryan Blaney, Kyle Larson, Connor Zillich, your top 5.
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2: Shane Van Gisbergen leads Chase Briscoe, Ryan Blaney, and a new fourth-place driver in the form of Connor Zillich, who just passed Kyle Larson. 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
2: Shane Van Gisbergen has led 20 laps today at Sonoma Raceway. He is your race leader right now by 5.6 seconds. He is building a gap over second place running Chase Briscoe. Ryan Blaney is third. Connor Zillich moments ago just moved around Kyle Larson up in turn seven. So Zilich is fourth. Larson is fifth. Denny Hamlin runs in sixth. William Byron is seventh. Chase Elliott is trying to hold off Ty Gibbs. They run eighth and ninth. And A.J. Allmendinger is being shown in tenth.
0: 11th is Christopher Bell. John Hunter Nemechek.

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3: 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The rest of the drivers in Cheddar Stage 2 collecting championship points. A.J. Allmendinger finished third, Austin Cindric fourth, Ross Chastain fifth, Zane Smith sixth. They all have to come to pit road. These next drivers actually pitted and still collected stage points. Shane Van Gisbergen finished seventh, Connor Zillich 8th, Chase Briscoe 9th, and Ryan Blaney rounded out the top 10. Pit Road is about to open once again, and our Napa pit reporters are going to get very busy. Safety starts underneath. 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
7: So it will be Tyler Reddick, who is poised right now behind the 2026 Toyota Camry XSE pace car, but he is going to need some fuel and tires after winning both of these stages. Christopher Bell, we assume, will follow him onto pit lane. In fact, the front of the field is approaching the entrance to pit lane as we speak. And Tyler Reddick, as he blitzes around the pace car, we see Ty Gibbs duck onto pit lane along with Christopher Bell and a host of others as they make that slow crawl around the turn 11 hairpin. Let's go to Napa pit reporter Heather DeBow.
8: First in on my end will be Austin Cindric. He said he was decent on the long run, but they're going to give him an air pressure adjustment to help with fire off. Also in was Christopher Bell, saying there was less grip than the last run in the rear, so they're going to go back half on an adjustment there. Oh, and he made a mistake. He's going to have to back up. They think they might have a loose lug nut on the left front for Christopher Bell. Andrew Kerlin.
9: Yeah, it's quiet on my end of pit road. John Hunter Nemechek, the only taker that I have. He had a pit road penalty that last time by. The Spire drivers on my end, that's Josevar and McDowell, decided to short pit this time compared to last time where they were going for stage points, Wendy Venturini.
10: AJ Allmendinger was down on pit road. He said his tires held off a lot longer this run. They decided to drop the air pressure. Crew chief Trent Owens making that call. He said, we just can't keep up with the competition and run as hard as them. They are trying to keep up with those adjustments for AJ Allmendinger. Also, Ty Gibbs, a little bit tight, but he said, leave it. I'm happy with the car. Not a lot to report on Ty Gibbs, but when a driver's happy, it's always a good sign. And it looks like he did come out towards the front when he left pit road.
3: And that race off pit road had Ty Gibbs beating the Echo Park Automotive Chevrolet of A.J. Allmendinger. Shane Van Gisbergen will resume control of the race. When we come back, we'll take our second trip through the Echo Park Automotive restart zone and reset the field as we head to the final stage of the Toyota Save Mart 350.

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2: 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Pat Patterson, Doug Turnbull, Michael Young calling things in the turns. 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
8: Shane Van Gisbergen is your race leader here at Sonoma Raceway. Connor Zilich has fought his way all the way up to second. Chase Briscoe is third. Ryan Blaney is fourth. Kyle Larson runs in the fifth position. Then it's Denny Hamlin in sixth. Michael McDowell seventh. Eighth is Chase Elliott. William Byron ninth. And Brad Keselowski is up to 10th.
2: Before the field heads to the freeway insurance choose, let's go to Wendy Venturini on pit road. What happened to Ross Chastain?
9: Ross Chastain came in fifth. He's out in 33rd place, and I'll give you an update of what happened. Now, before that stop, he said, when I go to throttle in a straight line, it just squats and spins the tires. I don't really feel like we did a lot of changes from yesterday's practice, yet it feels so different. So he was not happy with the feedback of the car. They decided to make a shock adjustment, so they spent a lot of time on the front of the race car, rear of the race car, making those adjustments. So they gave up those spots in order to make Ross Chastain a little bit more comfortable on the spin of the tires.
8: I guess, Brad, that's the time to do it, right? During a stage break, you've got an extended caution. Obviously, Ross gives up a ton of track position, but hey, get that thing fixed. Give your driver an opportunity at least to stay on the lead lap and have a fighting chance here in stage three.
2: Yeah, have to trust that crew chief, Brandon McSwain, in what he's doing. He'll now have to mow his way up through the field in that Kubota Chevrolet. We're going to come through the Echo Park Automotive restart zone for just the second time today. Echo Park Automotive, every car happy owner. They're two by two in front of you, Michael Young.
10: Yeah, the Trackhouse team. Teammates are on the front row. Well, they'll start 1-2, I should say. Shane Van Gisbergen to driver's right. Connor Zilish chooses driver's left. Chase Briscoe, driver's right. Then Ryan Blaney. He'll start driver's left as they exit the turn number 11 portion of the course. Field starting to make their way as the Toyota Camry XSE pace car makes that right-hand turn. Shane Van Gisbergen will lead him back to the restart.
8: A pair of Trackhouse teammates. They finished 1-2 yesterday in the O'Reilly race. It's Shane Van Gisbergen jumping on the throttle, but Connor Zilich is going to fight back to the inside as they head to turn one.
11: Here comes the main event to the top of the hill. Let's see who gets around this corner the quickest.

0: Hornets. It looks like SVG is going to get it done right now as he'll single foul him by the first three cars. SVG moving over to the right. Zilich right behind. It's Chase Briscoe. Kyle Larson charging for that fourth spot now as they exit the corner.
1: Track position so premium here on this one groove track as Shane Van Gisbergen squeaks into the lead. He exits turns four with Connor Zilich in tow. Chase Briscoe's broken away from a two-wide battle for the fourth position where Kyle Larson looks under Ryan Blaney and behind him Michael McDowell has re-entered the front running chat.
2: Next time by the start-finish line, 50 laps to go here in the Toyota Save Mart 350. Shane Van Gisbergen being chased by his Red Bull teammate Connor Zilich. That's the top two drivers as they continue down the hill. Chase Briscoe also wants to be a part of this fight. They exit turn number nine. Zilich right on the back bumper of Briscoe in 10.
3: I will say Zilich looked very good at stage two, and he's right on the rear Declan of his teammate Shane Van Gisbergen. He will tuck right underneath that Declan. Chase Briscoe there as well. He's in that third position right behind Zilich. Shane Van Gisbergen will lead him out of turn 11. Connor Zilich, Chase Briscoe, your top three.
4: Connor Zilich has been salivating at an opportunity like this in his Young Cup Series career, hanging one car length between his teammate Shane Van Gisbergen out of turn one.
0: Now let's see what the rules of engagement are here when they get to the top of this corner. Zilich will get right to his bumper. Not close enough to put it on him, though. They work their way through turns 3A now, up to the top of the hill. Half a car length separation. The top three.
1: Easy to forget that this is a marathon and not a sprint of these restarts. The cars so close together. They charge down the hill. Van Gisbergen, Zilich peeks
0: trouble.
1: To the
0: Josh
1: right.
0: Berry goes around. Cars going everywhere trying to escape what could be a three or four cars. Doug, I just barely can see him on my end.
1: You got Bubba Wallace escaping the melee there. Looks like he has front damage there. Tyler Reddick was just behind him as the field begins to slow and the dust clears.
2: And this is the third caution here of the Toyota Save Mart 350. First caution for cause as Shane Van Gisbergen holds the lead over Connor Zilich. We will have 49 laps to go next time by.
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4: Yeah, it looked like a little friendly fire. Of course, the Wood Brothers and Team Penske cars are crewed out of the same shop, and it looked like Austin Cindric might have gave the old heave-ho to Josh Berry there at the top of the hill in front of Pat Patterson. It sent Josh Berry spinning. And then, of course, Bubba Wallace had to try to dart out of the way. AMR safety crew had to pick up some debris in that part of the racetrack as well. But it was Josh Berry, the car that was sent spinning, to bring out this most recent yellow flag.
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1: Welcome back to Sonoma Raceway. Shane Van Gisbergen has resumed the lead of the Toyota Save Mart 350 as his Trackhouse Racing teammate Ross Chastain came in for his final pit stop. Let's pause 10 seconds for station identification. 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
1: Welcome back to Sonoma Raceway, where Shane Van Gisbergen has once again assumed the lead. And Nick Yeoman, it could be a great weekend for Trackhouse Racing. Yesterday, Shane Van Gisbergen won the O'Reilly Auto Parts Series race, driving for Junior Motorsports, but he's still a Trackhouse driver. Currently, Shane Van Gisbergen is leading this race earlier today, this morning in the United States, if you will, at the Dutch Grand Prix. Ai Ogura, who drives for Trackhouse's MotoGP team, picked up his first career victory. It was actually a 1-2 finish in MotoGP for Trackhouse as Raul Fernandez finished second.
7: Yeah, it could be a great day across both seas for Trackhouse Motorsports. And ultimately, Brad, for that team, they're trying to put the race in San Diego behind them because both Shane Van Gisbergen and Connor Cilic, I think, had intentions on winning that race in San Diego, got caught up in an absolute melee there in the middle portion of the racetrack. That opened up the opportunity for Corey Heim to pick up his very first NASCAR Cup Series win. So this is a little bit more what Justin Marks and everybody with that organization expects to see, with Shane Van Gisbergen leading and young Connor Cilic right now having a good day running in third. And we touched on Ross Chastain, despite all the issues, is running inside the top 20 right now as well.
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7: Shane Van Gisbergen's advantage over Chase Briscoe right now is only 1.1 seconds with 20 laps to go here at Sonoma Raceway. Van Gisbergen, your race leader. Chase Briscoe runs in second. Connor Cilic is third. Kyle Larson is fourth. Ty Gibbs runs in the fifth position. Michael McDowell is sixth. Christopher Bell is seventh. Ryan Preece is eighth. Austin Hill runs ninth, but he still does appear that he needs to pit one more time. He's running ahead of Alex Bowman right now in the 10th position.
1: Ryan Blaney runs 11th. William Byron is 12th. 13th, Carson Hocevar. Austin Cindric, 14th. 15th,

0: Did something else happen to that race car? We're going to find out. Leaders back in front of Michael Young.
1: Yeah, it's a massive gap now, guys. To the eye, it was 3 car lengths. Last time through, 4 car lengths. Now, Shane Van Gisbergen, it's still about 5 car lengths behind Daniel Suarez. Chase Briscoe, though, gets a nice exit out of turn number 11, but we'll call it 10 car lengths.
2: The hope for Chase Briscoe is that Shane Van Gisbergen gets caught up in some of this lap traffic. He's got a couple cars to pick around, Pat, with 3 laps to go.
3: Well, exactly what you said, Nick. The only thing that can beat him now is somebody losing control of their car in front of him as he works up off the corner. Briscoe has a much better turn two that time than he did the time before, so he has closed it down just a little bit, Doug, as they head to turn four.
4: They measure it down the hill there. Shane Van Gisbergen had been unflappable in these situations with the lead, and he remains that way through turn four. Very smooth entry and exit. Chase Briscoe slips a little bit on exit there, doesn't give up much time, but now they're on the binders hard through gears number two out of turn seven, and they're back to 2 car lengths separated again.
0: Just 2.5 laps to go here at Sonoma Raceway. There is no traffic between leader Shane Van Gisbergen and Chase Briscoe. Van Gisbergen, as Wendy Venturini reported, not happy with the set of tires on his race car. Chase Briscoe has bobbled a couple of times over the last couple of laps.
1: We'll see Daniel Suarez try to get alongside Cody Ware. He'll get around. So now Ware will be the car that Van Gisbergen has to get around. Ware extremely slow. Van Gisbergen will climb on the binders. He'll make his way out of turn number 11. He has Cody Ware about 5 car lengths in front of him. But Chase Briscoe has it down to 8 car lengths.
2: Here come the leaders across the start-finish line. 2 laps to go at Sonoma. It's a 6-car-length advantage. 0.8 of a second for Shane Van Gisbergen.
3: Chase Briscoe going to have a great turn number 2 up here if he wants any shot at Van Gisbergen. Van Gisbergen now has Cody Ware right in front of him, taking the line away, so to speak. Works it as hard as he can over the top of the hill. Briscoe makes up some more ground, Doug.
4: But he's stuck behind Ware. Will the king blink? They go into turn 4A, and Shane Van Gisbergen gets around Ware. Ware's now in front of Briscoe. Briscoe will dispose of him in the short shoot. He charges hard into turn 7. He is within a car length of SVG. SVG wiggles a little bit off the corner, but stays in the lead.
0: Just over 3 miles to go here at Sonoma Raceway. Shane Van Gisbergen now in the gas. He starts to pull away from Chase Briscoe as they snake their way down to the S's. Still several corners to go, however. Van Gisbergen now heads to the right-hander of 10.
1: Does Chase Briscoe have an ace in his hand? It's still about a 4-car-length disadvantage as they head to turn number 11. Shane Van Gisbergen a good distance away from Daniel Suarez. Doesn't look like he will be a factor. Shane Van Gisbergen out of turn number 11 now. Another great run by Chase Briscoe. Back in, steps out ever so slightly. It's down to 3 car lengths.
2: It got tight there in the hairpin. White flag is out 2 miles away for Shane Van Gisbergen and Chase Briscoe.
3: Final time of the day. To the top of the hill comes SVG. Chase Briscoe can see him. He can close in on him. He gets within about 3 car lengths as they exit 2. He holds it at 3 car lengths. Over to 3A. They're going to head to the top of the hill. Daniel Suarez right in front. Maybe for the last time of the day, they head for 4.
4: Can the Hoosier outfox the Kiwi? Down the hill they go. Shane Van Gisbergen dives deep into turn 4. Exits wide right next to the wall. Chase Briscoe peeks inside. He wiggles the car a little bit. Van Gisbergen, 2 car length lead. Briscoe charges the corner, but he can't make touch with Van Gisbergen as they exit in 1-2 formation.
0: He can see him right in his rear view. Shane Van Gisbergen being hounded by Chase Briscoe. Final time through the S's. Briscoe's going to have one final time at a dive bomb. They go through turn number 9. It's a big sweeping left-hander. They'll hit turn 10.
1: Shane Van Gisbergen trying to hold off the Indiana native. This is the closest he's ever been. Chase Briscoe down into turn number 11. He has it to 2 car lengths. He has it to 1 car length. They make their way through turn number 11. Chase Briscoe back into the throttle. They're nose to tail as he exits turn number 11 through 12 for the final time.
2: Briscoe took a shot down to the hairpin, but he couldn't get close enough. Across the start-finish line, Shane Van Gisbergen takes home the Toyota SaveMart 350. He wins at Sonoma Raceway by 0.3 of a second over Chase Briscoe.
0: Second career win, or second win of 2026 for Shane Van Gisbergen, Chase Briscoe, Ty Gibbs, Kyle Larson, Christopher Bell, your top five. You will hear from the race-winning driver, the rugby kick, and our top finishers when we come back to Sonoma.
5: How does Chase Briscoe win? With the hands of his pit crew changing 4 tires in under 9 seconds. The voice of his spotter carving a path through the pack. His race engineer, systems engineer, all working tirelessly to shave off a tenth of a second. With his team at Toyota, his crew chief, his fans, his family, it's all of this all at once at 200 miles per hour.

So is it selfish of me to play some of my favorite songs this weekend? I beg of your leniency because it is my birthday. More of those on the way later in the show, and that leaves plenty of time for your favorites. Call me now at 855-697-6939.

0: 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And where are you?
1: Clark Goldsworder. I just wanted to tell you that you're doing a great job, and I hope you have a wonderful night. Can you please play "The Hardest Thing I Ever Had to Do Is Loving Her While Loving You"?

When it comes to country music authors, he's got the number one selling book right now on Amazon.com. Overall, a little lower on the list, 989th, but at least he's not 990th. Clint Black,

0: Country Gold. Rowdy Yates playing my forgotten favorites this weekend. And year in, year out, David Frizzell and Shelley West have had one of our most requested songs, You're the Reason God Made Oklahoma. And that single inspired them to do an entire album of duets, and it did produce a handful of hit records. Released on the Viva imprint of Warner Brothers, it did about a quarter million in sales, and that wasn't shabby back then. But the desire for their music, well, that just never did fade away, because a decade later, K-Tel released that very same album and marketed it on TV, and it sold almost a quarter million more. My favorite track from that album, just minutes away.
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0: Believe it or not, back in the day, there were a lot of people who thought that song was a smidge too risque for radio. Kind of funny when you think about it today. Bed of Roses, Statler Brothers, the original country gold.
1: Rowdy, how are you doing tonight?
0: I'm doing good. What's going on?
1: That's good. This is Jack from Buckley, Michigan. 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
0: Sure.

0: National Country Gold. I am Rowdy Yates, and July 17th and 18th, we are on the road. Gonna be in WATZ country for the Michigan Brown Trout Festival. And we got a handful of things to do while we are there, including a Friday night show with a really cool band called All My Rowdy Friends. Saturday, a full day for me with our show on WATZ. And we got something for the new generation of the Rowdy Nation that Saturday afternoon. Now, the rest of 2026, our dance card is filling up fast when it comes to appearances. Still eyeballing our very first trip to Illinois, which may happen in late August, and our return to the Daniel Boone Festival in Barberville, Kentucky, which is always a wing-ding, and my bags are already packed.
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Well, my daddy left home when I was 3, and he didn't leave much to Ma and me. Just this old guitar and an empty bottle of booze. Now, I don't blame him because he run and hid, but the meanest thing that he ever did was before he left, he went and named me Sue. Well, he must have thought that it was quite a joke, and it got a lot of laughs from lots of folks. Seems I had to fight my whole life through. Some gal would giggle and I'd get red, and some guy'd laugh and I'd bust his head. I'll tell you, life ain't easy for a boy named Sue.